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0: don't want to be out here this late at night for some stupid photo.
1: Dude, relax. 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
0: Whatever. Can we just get this over with?
1: If you stop being a baby about it,
0: yeah, we'll get this over with, okay?
1: Shh. Did you hear that?
0: Yeah, it was your mouth breathing.
1: No, did you hear that?
0: No, it can't be. It's really him. It's Bodie, the three-eyed monkey from 89.1 Wider FM. Run! Ah!

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And we kicked off tonight's show with Bells of the Exul and Blighted Deity. Those two tracks are by Canadian power doom metal band Exul, which sounds like a bit of a contradiction in terms, fusing power metal and epic doom metal, but it is real and it is spectacular. And those two tracks come off of Exul's brand new debut album entitled Sealed Into None. And we got more doom metal on the way. Right now you're listening to something a little bit lower energy, but no less beautiful. This is A Sign Morbo by The Answer Lies Into the Black Void, which comes off of their 2025 album entitled Transcendental. And keep it locked on 89.1 Wider FM for more of

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You were just listening to a Desert Temple by Finnish progressive doom metal band The Abbey off of their 2023 debut album entitled Word of Sin. And before that, you heard Hosanna by San Antonio-based doom metal band Marble Orchard, which comes off of their 2025 sophomore album entitled Ruminations of Ruin. And right now, you're listening to Forged From Nothing by Floridian band Northern Crown, featuring the fairly prolific bassist Leona Hayward, also of Transgressive, Project Rowan Wolf, Owlbear, among other things. As far as I'm aware, basically everything that Leona Hayward plays bass on is straight heat. And this track, Forged From Nothing by Northern Crown, comes off of their 2018 sophomore album entitled Northern Crown. And we got more doom metal on the way after this. So keep it.

Northern Crown on the Iron Temple on 89.1 Wider FM. And up next, in just a moment, we got more doom metal for you. More specifically, we have Stations by English doom metal band Warning. And this track comes off of their brand new album released just a couple weeks

ago, entitled Rituals of Shame, the name of this album, which is Warning's third full-length studio album, and their first in 20 years. It's 2006's masterful Watching From a Distance, one of the most beautiful doom metal albums ever released. Warning, they dropped that album in 2006, then seemed like they dipped forever, but they are back with this 2026 record, Rituals of Shame. The song once again entitled Stations, and we got more doom metal on the way after that, so keep it locked on 89.1 Wider FM.

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And you have just been listening to Joy, I See Everything, by American doom metal band Witnesses. And that comes off of their 2024 album, their 8th full-length studio album entitled Joy. And right now you're listening to Echoes of Forgotten Battles by epic doom metal band Thronehammer, which comes off of their 3rd album, 2023's Kingslayer. And we've got more epic and progressive doom metal on the way after this. So keep it locked on 89.1 Wider FM for more of the

you get your applications where you can listen to this very radio station and comment on whatever it is that you happen to be listening to in the live chat, open 24/7 to 366. My name is DJ Red Special, and this is the Iron Temple. And we are blasting a variety of epic and progressive doom metal over the wider airwaves tonight. And right now, you're listening to a chapter from the Book of Blood by Milwaukee, Wisconsin-based doom metal quartet Lost Tribes of the Moon. And this track comes off of their 2022 sophomore album entitled Chapter 2, Tales of Strife, Destiny, and Despair. And we are about halfway through tonight's episode of the Iron Temple, which means we still have about another hour of doom metal left to bring you. After this song by Lost Tribes of the Moon. So keep it locked on WIDR Kalamazoo for more.

0: get this over with. If you stop being a baby about it, yeah, we'll get this over with, okay?
1: Did you hear that?
0: Yeah, it was your mouth breathing.
1: Did you hear that?
0: It can't be! It's really them! It's Bodie!

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This, as I said, is the Iron Temple. And if you have been sticking with us, and if you have, thank you so very much for listening. You have spent the past 20-plus minutes listening to a chapter from the Book of Blood by Milwaukee-based Quartet Lost Tribes of the Moon off of their 2022 album Chapter 2, Tales of Strife, Destiny, and Despair. And right now, at this very moment, you are listening to a different song, which is a little bit shorter than that one. This is La Société degli Eterni by Italian doom metal band Tony Tears, taken very strongly from Italian doom metal legend Italy's Tony Iommi, Paul Chain. But this track comes off of Tony Tears' 2024 album, their eighth album, entitled La Société degli Eterni. And we got more doom metal from various places, including more Italian doom metal, on the way after this. So keep it locked on 89.1 Wider FM for more of the R.

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And before that, you heard Mea Culpa by San Antonio-based band Marble Orchard.

off of their 2025 album, Ruminations of Ruin. And right now you're listening to Wood by Alice in Chains, here performed by Salt Lake City-based band The Autolith off of the album Dirt Redux. And we got more on the way after this, so keep it locked on 89.1 Wider FM for more of the Iron Temple.

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And you were just listening to May Your Ghost Drink Pure Water by English progressive doom metal band off of their 2024 sophomore album entitled Do Not Go to War with the Demons of Mazandaran. And right now, you're listening to Divining Rod by Finnish doom metal band Mansion off of their 2014 EP entitled Uncreation. And we've got a little bit more doom metal to bring you after this. So, keep it locked on 89.1 Wider FM.

My name is DJ Red Special, and this is the Iron Temple, and we are about ready to wrap up 2 hours of various epic and progressive doom metal. You were just listening to Divining Rod by Finnish doom metal band Mansion off of their 2014 EP entitled Uncreation. And right now, you're listening to a Via Dolorosa by San Antonio.

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The Iron Temple will return next week, Monday night at 10 o'clock p.m. as we always do. 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And I hope everyone has a great night, an excellent rest of your week, and that y'all are not miserable throughout the rest of this week. While it'll be a little bit toasty, I am informed. And this is W.

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0: To be out here this late at night for some stupid photo. Dude, relax. It's not some stupid photo. Whatever. Can we just get this over with?
1: If you stop being a baby about it,
0: yeah, we'll get this over with, okay?
1: Shh. Did you hear that?
0: Yeah, it was your mouth breathing.
1: No. Did you hear that?
0: No. It can't be. It's really him. It's Bodhi, the three-eyed monkey from 89.1 Wider FM. Run! 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

0: 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Do you even hear me? What's with this connection?
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Do you even hear me? What's with this connection?

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Shit!

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I'm most stamped in Amazon Prime employment. 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The path line from your face to my right palm is gorgeous. If I swing mine, I see y'all in court because you know recording is that little important. 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I shop is assorted. 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Imported by Yahoo, think I'm in Japan, they left right. When I was afraid, they left right. 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

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Do you even hear me? What's with this connection?

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1: 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It's really him! It's Bodie, the three-eyed monkey from 89.1 Wider FM! 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

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All of you listening here will be subjected to remember this next song right before you fall asleep. Shit!

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1: So in celebrating Pride Month, we ask that you keep these safety tips in mind. 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
1: 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Do you even hear me? What's with this connection?

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The road to knowledge starts with education. When they demonize intelligence, it only leads to subjugation. Institutions for the youth just went through detonation. Ain't got no patience, now my mind is deep in preparation.

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So faithful.

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Do you even hear me? What's with this connection?

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1: 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Did you hear that?
0: Yeah, it was your mouth breathing.
1: No. Did you hear that?
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ASL Club is a great place to both learn and teach sign language, whether it's for fun or for class. 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

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My apologies. 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

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As always, the following thoughts, views, and opinions are not necessarily those of 89.1 WIDR or Western Michigan University, no matter how dope or insightful they may turn out to be. So we're actually live in the studio this week. It's been a couple of weeks. I hope you enjoyed some of the stuff we pulled from the archives last week. It was a conversation we had with Pastor Nathan Dannison about the book Jesus and John Wayne. And then the week before that, I was an interview with Salon.com journalist Catherine Joyce and her series of pieces on Hillsdale College. Both those a couple years ago. Now, obviously, we're going to jump into the news. If you're a first-time listener, this is a weekly news program where we talk about what's going on here in Kalamazoo, the state of Michigan, the so-called United States, and the rest of the world from a working-class perspective. And as the name implies, we decipher the mainstream corporate media and cut through the BS. But yeah, we haven't been on in a couple of weeks, and I give an update on that. If you haven't been on our socials, as the social media that is, you might not know why we haven't been live in the last couple weeks. I just wanted to explain real quick. So my brother, John Argo, has stage 4 cancer. By trade, when I'm not saying radical stuff on the radio, I'm a healthcare worker. So me and my family, we talked about it. I talked about it with my brother. It really seemed the most natural thing for me to slide in as his caregiver, as he is in, for lack of a better phrase, the home stretch. It has not been easy. Obviously this sort of thing never is. And I've been getting a lot of well wishes and, thoughts and prayers from friends, family, and people out in the community. And, I want to thank you all from the bottom of my heart. As well as, we spent a lot of time on our program talking deservedly about the malfunctioning it was built to function that way, American healthcare system. But the individuals that have been helping me and my brother out through this, I think of a lot of the staff over at Gentiva Hospice, folks who at Senior Care Partners who helped take care of my father, have been as my father knows, and he's been needing extra support as well. I don't know if any of them are listening, but from the bottom of my heart, thank you so much for everything that you're doing for me and my family. I just have a few stray thoughts on, dealing with this sort of end of life thing. And when it does happen, we're going to have a very special episode, and I'm going to be talking mostly about my brother. But I think I want to take a moment, kind of talk about what it's like to, when you're in the shoes of somebody who either does a radio show or has done like community organizing in the past, and you have to deal with a capital C family crisis. And I'm just going to kind of describe some of my experiences. One like little bit of guilt that I hold on to. So for the last, year and a half here, since my brother's gotten the diagnosis, many people know, about 10 years ago, 2016, I really threw myself into community organizing. I was kind of part of the Kalamazoo for Revolution, Bernie Sanders offshoot. I've worked with the Kalamazoo Socialist Party for a time. I was the state chair of the Socialist Party of Michigan. And I've worked in collaboration with many different groups over the years, COSACHA. Comes to mind right off the bat. Michigan, Michigan United, etc. Most recently,
after 2020, and I think we've actually I've covered this on the show before. Their burnout is a real thing. With this show, I've been fortunate enough, and this is a piece of advice I pass along to other young organizers, activists, is pick something that is your thing. What is going to be like the big thing that you can bring to the table? Hone that skill so that even in times of crisis or just depletion, you were able to still do that at some capacity. That's kind of what this show is. Even when I've been really burnt out on everything else, I can still come in week in, week out, interview community organizers, talk about what's going on, talk about workers' issues, that sort of thing. So that's my thing. That's my thing I'm able to do even in times of duress. Some of you may know, a few years ago, I tried to get a tenants union started in Kalamazoo. Lasted about a year and a half, and there's a whole episode. I think we did a postmortem on that, so I'm not going to go into details. But, I mean, the long and the short of it is, you had, instead of having a broad collective organization, there were just a handful of people, kind of, with this manic organizer energy doing all the work, and that just wasn't sustainable. About 2 years ago, my colleague Tristan, who friends of the show may know, we have a long relationship. We ran together in 2019 for city commission. She was my campaign manager. And a couple years ago, she started working for We the People Michigan, and she has really been throwing her all into this effort to, organize around tenants' rights in Kalamazoo, as well as, trans rights more recently. And this was going to be my big, I'm stepping out of my burnout and I'm going to get back into the game. And then about 3 or 4 months in, we got the news about my brother's cancer. And at that point, that became the priority. Not at that point necessarily care, but making sure that, as my brother likes to say, he had a time. So that's where a lot of my energy had to go, was making sure, we looked at all of the stuff on my brother's bucket list, had to do them. And, I feel like, on a personal level, I feel guilty that there's not more hours here or there I could have devoted towards organizing work. But it's also important to know, life happens to all of us. Sometimes, the best laid plans, etc., and life will hit you in the back of the head with a 2x4. And the great thing about, Tristan's efforts with We the People versus, what I was doing with, the Greater Kalamazoo Tenants Union is, when I had to step back, it didn't feel like, a wheel just fell off. Tristan has done a really great job building this really great small collective group that, when people need to fall back, other people can step up. That's not something that I was able to really, foster and bring to fruition back when I was trying to do the same thing in 2021. And I'm very proud of all of them. And I wish I'd been able to be in the trenches with them, but these sorts of things just take up so much of your time and your headspace. And there are people who are able to do that, by the way. And I admire the absolute hell out of them. People who can juggle, this level of family crisis with, community organizing responsibilities. And I had to come to terms with the fact I'm not one of those people. I'm hyper-focused on getting my brother to Japan or to the beach or, going to play Smash Brothers with him. There's also, something that I've been reflecting on is, as horrific as all of this is, and, my brother's 42. That's not a good, it's very young. But I have a certain amount of privilege here in the West. And, I think I mentioned something along these lines when my mother died. But, we should not forget that, halfway across the world, somebody losing a third of their family, that's a Tuesday. I'm talking, of course, about Gaza or right now Lebanon.
or any of the myriad places around the world where, you know, violence is occurring. But I think of those two examples specifically because they're being enabled by my tax dollars. And I think about the level of grief that I'm feeling right now. This person who's one of the most important people in my life. It's my brother. We slept in the same room together for 10 years and played games together and, you know, all, et cetera. And I think about the people who are staring down the barrel of guns and bombs bought with the money taken out of my paycheck. And they didn't get a year and a half to check down a bucket list, and they didn't get a nice hospice bed so that he can still, you know, watch the baseball game or you know, the weather with you. They got rubble and grit and dust, and for some of them, mothers would just get a bag of guts. You know, I mean, obviously, it's not quite remains, is what I'd say. And that's the closest they're ever going to get to closure for their loved one's death. So, you know, relatively speaking, I'm going through some hell right now, but there are many people who are going through way worse. And of course, that is the direct responsibility of the government that takes our tax money and uses it to bring grief to other families around the world. So there's one thought. Another thing I'm thinking about, you know, some of the political dimensions of this this thing that's been going on with my brother. So right around the time John got the diagnosis was the same time, you know, Trump is in office. The big BS bill is going through. I remember literally having to have a conversation with a colleague about the Medicaid work requirements. And I didn't know, like, is my brother, you know, I don't think there's a carve out for cancer. Is my brother going to need to meet these volunteer work requirements to keep his Medicaid, which he needs to stay alive because he has cancer? And I just want you to sit with the absurdity of that. That's like 80 hours a month. Imagine somebody with terminal cancer who is in a great deal of chronic pain, perhaps too fatigued to get around and move. And perhaps there is a carve out. Maybe there's a waiver. But at the same time, the federal government has defunded DHHS so severely that, you know, all of that paperwork takes much, much longer to process. You know, how many people have slipped through the cracks? How many people did end up, you know, dying because of this legislation? My brother lucked out. Michigan filled some of the funding gaps, and I will give credit to you know, the governor for that one. We haven't run into it too many procedural problems, you know, throughout his care. But I think about that a lot. I also, another thing I think about a lot is around that same time, DOGE and elements of the big BS bill severely cut funding into cancer research. Now, it's kind of wishful thinking to think, you know, maybe somewhere in that gap, there was something that could have helped my brother, but maybe there was. There definitely was something in that funding gap that could have helped millions of other families all over the world who are struggling with a loved one with cancer. And Elon Musk, with you know, a stroke of a pen, perhaps after taking some ketamine, sent his little Doge gremlins to cut that funding. As well as just the overall GOP agenda of cutting back on science and research and things that literally keep people alive. This is the kind of government, like, you know, at points I was just like, the government wants my brother dead. It becomes very personal. You know, again, when you are being directly affected by these policies, I mean, we're all directly affected by these policies, but when there's literally like, you know, a loaded gun to your loved one's head, metaphorically speaking, it makes the contrast that much starker. And kind of understand people a little, like Luigi, a little bit more, which obviously I would not condone any of that
happening in actuality. But when you are dealing with this kind of health crisis, you understand that that rage people have to feel towards the system that is trying to kill the people that you love in order to save somebody in a boardroom a few bucks so they can get a bigger boat. Hold that rage with you in your gut. You know, that's a valid emotion, and it's an emotion we need to carry into our organizing, because a lot of people are angry. A lot of people are angry, and we're trying to do something about it. I think we're going to go ahead and take a little break. I hope that wasn't too self-indulgent, everybody. But I did want to provide a little bit of an explanation about why we weren't live, especially for the folks who just tuned in on the radio. So we're going to take a quick break. 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

liminal space is more or less the space in between spaces, between worlds, cosmic space. It's between, like, say,

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So I wanted to start off. So this is a quick hit. We've got a little bit of good news coming out of Texas Township. The Michiganders versus AI data centers arc continues. And looks like we've got another small W in our favor here. As published on June 29th, the Kalamazoo Gazette, township near Kalamazoo approves 12-month moratorium blocking data centers. Data centers won't be coming to Texas Township anytime soon. By the way, this is written by a friend of the show, Aya Miller. The Texas Township Board approved a moratorium blocking data center blocking data center development at a June 22nd meeting. The moratorium will last 12 months or until new zoning measures to regulate data centers are enacted, according to the meeting agenda. The moratorium can also be extended by another 6 months if needed. No companies or individuals have approached the township with interest in building a data center, said Supervisor Joanne O'Rourke. We just wanted to be ahead of the curve and prepared in case anything comes before the board, O'Rourke said. Data centers could have substantial and adverse impacts on adjacent and nearby properties, according to the meeting agenda. Residents of Dowagiac, a city southwest of the township, are suing the owners of a 30-megawatt data center, alleging the noise emitted from the data center is invading neighboring homes. I think we covered that one a couple weeks ago. Discussions about enacting an ordinance began in early 2025, O'Rourke said. Township officials needed to make sure proper legislation was enacted before they approved a moratorium. Texas Township is 10 miles southwest of Kalamazoo, where a business owner recently announced intentions to sell their property to a data center. I'm going to talk about that in just a second. Some neighboring communities, including Portage and Oshtemo Township, have also passed moratoriums on data center development. While the moratorium is in effect, Texas Township's Planning Commission will evaluate data center land use impacts on farmland preservation, rural zoning compatibility, infrastructure capacity, and environmental factors like noise, heat discharge, and light pollution, according to meeting documents. And there was something a little bit closer to home near the Millwood neighborhood. This is also written by Aya Miller, but there was a really huge response to the idea of an AI data center going up in one of Kalamazoo's neighborhoods. The headline is, "Use your power to prevent this Kalamazoo residents blast data center idea." This was also written by Aya Miller. I think some of you may have seen this on the Kalamazoo subreddit or just online on Facebook. Basically a dispensary in the Millwood neighborhood was trying to... Trying to sell their property to a data center because they, since we already have the power. I was having a little bit of an issue. It's a website thing. It's like, I am subscribed. What are you talking about? Anyway, I'm going to go ahead and read from the article here. A cannabis company's desire to attract a data center to Kalamazoo has sparked concerns among some city residents. Harbor Farms announced it is selling its marijuana processing facility at 2839 Full Circle Drive and targeting the property for data center redevelopment via June 9th press release. The four-acre property has 1 megawatt of power capacity, but could be expanded to 15 megawatts, according to the press release. Michael Ward, CEO of Harbor Farms, declined to comment when reached by phone on Tuesday, June 16th. Multiple residents spoke at the Kalamazoo City Commission meeting on Monday, June 15th, sharing their thoughts about data centers in Kalamazoo. Roughly 13 people spoke at the 5 p.m. and 7 p.m. meetings. All but one expressed concern. "We voted for you to be our voice. We want you to understand we have concerns," said Amanda, a Millwood neighborhood resident who did not provide their last name. Concerns included data centers overtaxing local resources such as water and electricity, lowering home values, and causing potential noise emissions. "Historically, it's been the community that has borne the brunt of the cost," said Millwood resident Daniel Proxo.
property is located in the city's manufacturing general zone district where data centers are permitted. Vice Mayor Drew Duncan read a statement on behalf of the city saying city officials are aware of the concerns. If a proposal to build a data center moves forward, it will be reviewed through the City of Kalamazoo's established planning, zoning, and environmental, utility, and public engagement processes, Duncan said. If the property was purchased by a data center developer, the new owner would have to present a new site plan to the Kalamazoo Planning Commission, said Michael Smith, City Communications Manager. The data center would have to meet zoning requirements like setbacks from property lines, required green space on site, stormwater management, site lighting, and screening from adjacent land uses. The facility is less than a mile from a mobile home park and homes in the Millwood neighborhood. Millwood Middle School is 1 mile away from the facility. The Full Circle Drive property is for sale through NAI Global. The sale price is undisclosed, per the listing. The property value was last assessed at $1 million, according to property records. Harbor Farms purchased the four-acre property for $80,000 in 2019. That is a price discrepancy that should maybe raise your eyebrows a little bit. Millwood resident Eileen Palicki said she has tinnitus and fears the data center would expose residents to constant noise. One resident played a video of the noise emitted from a 30-megawatt data center in Dowagiac. Residents near the Dowagiac data center have sued Alliance Cloud Services, a subsidiary of Hyperscale Data Incorporated, which, by the way, I think, like, life is slowly, like, like a frog in a boiling pot. It's like modern life has turned into cyberpunk dystopia so slowly, it was kind of hard to clock it. But when I read things like that, it really just makes it a subsidiary of Hyperscale Data Incorporated. Is that an affiliate of the Weitan Nyoni Corporation or perhaps Skynet? Cyberdyne Systems? I don't know. Anyway, sorry, was a little tangent there. Anyway, this has the potential to really affect people's mental health, Palicki said. Smith said the city commission could implement a moratorium preventing data centers from opening. Ferguson said she's unsure if he'd follow a full ban on data centers, but would like the opportunity to vote on whether data centers should be allowed in the city. Proxo also said he's not entirely opposed to data centers, but has concerns over the growth potential at the Harbor Farms location. If and when the time comes, I hope you use your power to prevent this from happening, said resident Maya Lannon. Again, we will link to both those articles in the show notes. That was Use Your Power to Prevent This, Kalamazoo Residents Blast Data Center Idea. All right, we're going to take another quick little break. 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

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I'm still waiting. My co-host should be coming in just a couple minutes here. I'm going to do another real quick hit before they join us. This is from our friends at the Grand Rapids Institute for Information Democracy. Democracy is written by Jeff Smith, but it's an update on how some of our

Michigan divest. A statewide coalition of residents, public employees, and human rights advocates who pressured state officials to end pension investments tied to Israel during its genocide in Gaza. However, the Michigan legislature wants to include $1 million for the Michigan-Israel Business Accelerator in the 2027 state budget. Budget negotiations are happening now and could be finalized by July 1st. This request for MIBA is called a legislative directive spending item. More than 1,000 LDSIs totaling over $2.6 billion have been requested. There won't be any votes by all legislators on each of the LDSIs. Rather, decisions about which LDSIs will be included in the budget will be made by legislative leaders behind closed doors. Michigan Divest has identified five legislators as key players in the budget negotiations who need to hear strong opposition to including MIBA in the budget form from Michiganders across the state. There is a petition to support the demands of the Michigan Money Out of MIBA campaign. The petition is addressed to both the legislature and to the Michigan Economic Development Corporation, demanding that they terminate their contract with MIBA and commit not to renew funding for or award funding to MIBA in the future. The Michigan-Israel Business Accelerator has only been around since 2017, involving both business representatives and state officials. The Grand Rapids-based group, The Right Place Incorporated, has always had an involvement with this group and still has a seat on the MIBA Board of Directors. Grid first noted that The Right Place Incorporated assisted an Israeli military company set up shop in West Michigan in 2015, which also led to an activist campaign to expose The Right Place for their role in supporting Israeli apartheid. Since Israel began its genocidal campaign against the Palestinians in 2023, Grid discovered that the Israeli company Plasan North America has also been sending military vehicles to Israel for use in the ongoing assault on Palestinians. We will link to that article in the show notes, as well as the petition, if that's something you would be interested in signing. Again, that was from Grand Rapids Institute for Information Democracy, Jeff Smith. Tell legislators to not provide funds to the Michigan-Israel Business Accelerator right now. All right, we're going to take another quick break. 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

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I think we're going to do another quick hit here. And this is an update. I think we reported on this a few weeks ago. But the Trump administration is trying to get peep its eyes on Michigan's voter rolls. And I want to give you a quick update about kind of where that is in the judiciary at this particular point. So this is written by Haley Harding, originally Vote Beat, as republished on Bridge, Michigan on June 24th. Trump admin loses again in bid for Michigan voter rolls. A federal appeals court has ruled that Michigan does not have to turn over its unredacted voter roll to the Department of Justice, dealing the Trump administration its highest profile loss yet in its quest to obtain voter data from states ahead of the 2026 midterms. Since last year, the Department of Justice has demanded lists of registered voters from virtually every state, including Michigan, in July. The state turned over the public version of its voter file, but refused to turn over personally identifying information, such as partial Social Security numbers. In response, the Department of Justice filed a lawsuit against Michigan in September, but lost in district court in February after a judge dismissed the case, arguing that none of the laws cited by the department required the disclosure. The department then appealed the case to the Sixth Circuit Court of Appeals, which agreed with the lower court's reasoning. In addition to Michigan, the department has sued 29 other states and Washington, D.C. to compel them to share their voter rolls. 17 states have complied voluntarily. So far, lower courts have dismissed several of those lawsuits, with none finding in favor of the Department of Justice. The Department of Justice has argued that a number of federal laws, including the National Voter Registration Act and Help America Vote Act, entitle it to access to the unredacted voter rolls, including voters' personal information. Many states have declined to provide that information, arguing that it would pose privacy concerns and violate state law. Federal officials have not provided an official reason for their requests, but they appear to be looking for non-citizen voters on the rolls, which again is such voter fraud. That kind of voter fraud is a microscopic occurrence, like 0.00 something percent. It's an absolute really a red herring, but you do hear it a lot from conservative circles. Oh, undocumented immigrants voting, even though it's about as rare as lightning striking the same place twice. Michigan's case is the first to be heard and ruled on at the appellate level. The next step would be to appeal to the U.S. Supreme Court, but Department of Justice official did not immediately respond to requests for comment Wednesday. Even if the case is taken up by the country's highest court, a resolution, particularly one that could be meaningfully implemented before the midterm elections, is unlikely. Absentee ballots for the Michigan primary election start going out Thursday. Anyway, you can find that online. We will link to that in the show notes. Trump admin loses again in bid for Michigan voter rolls. All right, we're going to take another break. When we come back, I'm going to be joined by my co-host, Lawrence. Keep your dial locked. 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
1: 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Oh,

0: like we have to play some hip hop during these commercials.
1: You know, I've still been meaning to get like I need like a playlist to go in every episode.
0: We need a lo-fi. We need some. We talk about hip hop. We need some lo-fi hip hop, or we need to play Jay Dilla because that's what lo-fi is. It's just Jay Dilla.
1: I usually just turn on like the so that we have like the campus computer that you know when there's not a DJ here you listen to music but like something that maybe fits the theme a little bit better with our show.
0: We need if you're gonna play lo-fi if we're gonna just play lo-fi then we just need to just play Jay Dilla. We just need Jay Dilla because they're just stealing from Dilla and Soul Aquarius. They're just stealing that entire vibe. So
1: as you can see, so Lawrence is here in person, in studio.
0: Yo.
1: Good to see you, Lawrence. How are you doing?
0: Good, man. How are you?
1: Well, living the dream. You know, obviously, we talked about it. Yeah, you know, my dad is like this. He's the type of person you ask him how things are going. He will tell you. Well, let me tell you, all my bills are piling up. This happening. And at the top of the show, I talked a little bit about what's going on with my brother and all that. And again, another shout out to all the hospice people. Everybody's been helping out. Really appreciate it. And also my sister. I wouldn't be able to be live on the radio right now if she wasn't watching my brother. So thank you, my dear sister. I don't think they're listening because I don't think she's really into my radical politics. But
0: you know what I'm saying? I'm not gonna say thoughts and prayers, but we are gonna. Well, as the Christian on the panel, I am gonna say, you know, we're praying for your family. You know what I'm saying? We talked off air about the situation that was going on with me and my family and what was going on with my dad. And my dad's now better now. So
1: that's good.
0: It was scary. I ain't gonna lie.
1: That was a rough week because like he had the thing going on with dad. I had the thing going on with my brother and like rains and pours, man.
0: It was not a fun week. 2 weeks. My sister ended up coming from Texas. Coming up and. You know, and I got to spend time with her. Got to see my nieces and nephews, that was good. Yeah. But it was just that we talked about it in my family. It was like there should be more time when we see each other or we connect with each other when it's not someone we love in the hospital. You know what I'm saying? It's one of those things. But I feel like that's
1: That's something. Society. I mean, we're gonna tell you, all of our listeners. I'm sure you're busy working it. You're busy organizing. You know, keep time for family because, like, honestly, like, you know, we all drift apart when we're adults. But yeah, my sister, we're kind of different people. You know, she's an attorney at Consumers Energy. I don't think I'm really revealing like too much personal information or whatever. But like, yeah, just very very different types of trajectories. Yeah. I guess I'll say. But it's like I do regret, like, I never got to spend enough time with, my nieces and nephews and my sister, and we're spending a lot of time together now. That's maybe like one of the glass half full things about the current crisis I'm going through. But spend some time with your family. Make that time.
0: Yeah.
1: You're not going to be a successful organizer. If you do not carve out that time with your family, it's just going to make you burn out all that much faster.
0: Yeah, dog. Spend time with your loved ones, man. Found family, your actual family. You know what I'm saying? Spend time to take the time to touch grass and be with your people. Yeah. You know what I'm saying? Take care of your people.
1: And if you have a reactionary uncle in your family, they're probably going to need a lot of support right now.
0: Oh man, yeah. The reactionary. Speaking of, now to tease some of the stuff that we have coming up. Obviously, we're going to laugh at the fact that the party that was saying "Dream the Swamp" has now created one with the reflection pool.
1: Little swamp.
0: Yeah, we're gonna laugh about that later in the show. We're gonna laugh about the state fair. the fair. We're going to contrast. We didn't talk about it. But the Knicks and the stuff that they were doing, and like even though the reason why we're talking about it because it has to deal with politics, how certain people in our country reacted to the NBA finals compared to the UFC fight, And the controversy after the UFC fight in the politics.
1: Is this the one that was in the what, the front yard law?
0: Yeah.
1: Sorry, we've been gone a few weeks. There's a lot to talk about, man.
0: There's so much to talk about. You know, I'm definitely going to speak on and give my feelings about certain court cases that's been happening, especially around young black women, young black males and women. Like the story out of Florida with the 1 year old that got shot in Walmart.
1: Awful.
0: Oh man, yeah. We're gonna talk about those things. But before we get to the tragedy and comedy, we were just talking about reactionaries, and we got the primary coming up. We got today is primary day. If I remember correctly, I know Colorado. Is running. There's a few candidates, a few Democratic Socialists running in Colorado's first. I think it's Colorado's first and a few others. And if you have seen the reactions from Republicans and neoliberal and centrists, boy, like they all you've been hearing since we've been gone. So for those to catch up. Since we've been gone, New York had their primary, and most of the candidates, I think it was like 9 out of 10 DSA candidates that was endorsed either by AOC or Zohra Mamdani won their primaries. Three in particular, DAC. I don't know how to say Dorlisa's last name correctly, so I'm I'm not going to butcher it. I'm not going to say. I'm just going to call her DAC, right?
1: Mm-hmm. Yeah.
0: Mm-hmm. He beat the
1: younger candidate with the glasses.
0: Yes, she beat the Congressional Hispanic Caucus chair. She beat him. The Jewish brother that also crossed endorsed with Zohran, he won.
1: Brad Lander.
0: So these are some of the high profile wins, right? And all that you've seen across social media is that this only happens in New York, right? It's like these are fringe left cases. They only happen in New York. That the Democratic Socialists are not Democrats. We're gonna come back to that, and that they are harming the party. If like Stephen A. Smith said, if the party moves or starts acting like Zohra Mamdani, we're gonna lose. This is the common thread that you've heard from a multitude of pundits, and all I want to say is cry more, like cry harder, cry more. Vote blue no matter who, right? Remember all of that wonderful fun stuff. It's the thing that makes me the most angry, because it wasn't just Stephen A. Smith, but James Carville, that sentient ball sweat of a person, came out and was basically saying that these candidates do not represent him, and he wants a schism. He doesn't want to be in the Democratic Party. Hey, don't let the door hit you on the way out. When you're leaving, bro, it bothers me because A, New York is a closed primary. You have to register as a Democrat to vote in the Democratic primary. Second thing, the majority of candidates that won, not just in New York, but there was also people who won in, I think, in Pennsylvania and in other states. The majority of the DSA candidates are people of color, especially black and brown women. Men and women, and you have the Democratic establishment, the party that's supposed to be for the Rainbow Coalition, right? The working the multiracial democracy, now actively smearing, shaming, belittling the voters for voting for candidates that best represent them.
1: Mm-hmm.
0: It's the same argument that we heard in 2016 when it was Hillary versus Bernie, right?
1: Mm-hmm.
0: Where they cannot smear you, or they cannot attack you on the policies, but they will attack you on who you are, the principles. They attack you on your personality, how you present yourself. And And the reason why I bring up James Carville is because James Carville was the main person who gave Hillary that strategy. And it's the same thing that they did to Jesse Jackson all the way back in 84.
1: Yeah.
0: And the same party that celebrates Shirley Chisholm, the same party that will talk about...
1: They did not celebrate her at the time.
0: No. But I'm just saying, now, when VP Harris would talk about her, they edified her. They brought her up as a change agent. If Shirley Chisholm would have ran today, they would have been smearing her just like how they're smearing Democratic Socialists.
1: That kind of reminds me of the same dynamic that Martin Luther King. This is the kind of anesthetize and then use as like a what's the word? Not a mascot or a prop. I mean, that might be kind of harsh, but that is kind of what like a lot of those centrists do.
0: The centrists literally is not just them. It was also Van Jones and others that were basically saying that the voters, the black and brown and youth voters that came out during that primary are only useful to the Democratic Party when they vote the way they want them to.
1: Yeah.
0: And one, if I was a centrist, if I was a part of that centrist camp, the people you should be mad at is Chuck Schumer and Hakeem Jeffries. Yeah. One, they're in New York. You're telling me that the leader of the Senate and the leader of the House of Representatives has no motion in their own state to try to pull rank so that they can get the candidates that they want. One, you should be mad at leadership. Two, that also shows that the leadership of the party is trash, is dumpster juice. Yeah. Mm-hmm. is that, and also why not do the thing that end up costing us the election in 2024.
1: So how about you listen to your voters? Interject real quick. So Ro Khanna was just at a rally for Abdul. I've got some disagreements with Ro Khanna. You know, he's maybe more of one of the more corporate friendly progressives, but I digress. He said something that was very fire and on point. And it's not something I've heard even a lot of progressive politicians say, but it is just like grindingly obvious to anybody who's existed in this country in the last 10 years. And the crux of what Ro Khanna said was like, you know, these establishment Democrats are the last people we should be listening to about electability. They lost to Donald Trump twice.
0: Facts.
1: And he's just like, if you were part of one of those campaigns, you need to like exit stage left or take a seat. You know, it's like, serious, like, yeah.
0: Absolutely. Yeah. 100%. Mm-hmm. I agree with Ro Khanna. And the final thing, because I know I've been filibustering a lot, the thing that bothers me the most is the policy that Joe Biden had. When you look at his Build Better platform, that HR1, getting money out of politics, right? Doing the George Floyd Policing Accountability Act, actively working on Medicare for all of those policies that were in the Build Back Better platform, all of the progressive policies are all the things that the overwhelming majority of the base wants, and it's also all the things that the DSA candidates are fighting for.
1: Yep.
0: Your fly is showing. How my folks would say, you are showing your hand, and I'm talking about the establishment. I'm talking about the Republicans, the establishment, the AIPAC candidates, right? And that's the other thing. Brad Lander, who is Jewish himself, won in the most populated Jewish area in New York.
1: Which is itself has, I think, more Jewish residents per capita than any other city in the U.S. So,
0: and he won on a anti-funding Israel platform. He ran on a platform of we should not be giving bombs and weapons to genocide. Being anti-Zionist is not being anti-Semitic. This is a Jewish man saying this, and the vile and vitriol that mainstream media has had for the slate of candidates is wild. But all that being said, the more the DSA wins, you know, Working Families Party wins, the Our Revolution candidates, the Justice Democrats, the more of these progressives win, the harder it's going to be for the centrist pundits, the Republican pundits, to say, hey, it can only work in those states. Hey, they're just communists. They're just Marxists. They're hurting our country. And at the same time that they're saying that America's capitalism, that the centrist mm-hmm. Democrats are saying that we have a manifesto of writing about how we're capitalists, and the price of beef has gone up 60%.
1: I really think, no, don't you think that's the red egg that really rings with your average American today, isn't it, Lawrence? You know, it's got to, yep.
0: No, the fact that Elon Musk is a trillionaire and we have people who don't have clean water in this country, and you're caping, you're glazing capitalism, and you're smearing people who's saying, hey, we should have universal health care.
1: Yeah.
0: Hey, mm-hmm. maybe the Clean Air Act, you know, that the EPA had, maybe we shouldn't have gutted it and had let DOGE gut it. We should put more money into funding it so that people don't have PFAS and lead in their water.
1: You know, I wanted to kind of leapfrog off something you said. So I think, like, there's a reason. One of the things we do, we monitor the media, and I've been trying to monitor a lot more like right wing and centrist media lately. And it's fascinating how much they converge around these Red Scare talking points. Mm-hmm. It's virtually the same thing.
0: Shout out to Abby Phillips on CNN, though. Her panel is the only reason why I watch CNN. Just to see Jemele Hill and other progressives go on there, Emma Vigeland and Jemele Hill and others go on there and put BTA on everybody. Oh, yeah.
1: And I think there's a couple of things that, I mean, are important to bring up about why I personally don't think this Red Scare stuff is going to be as effective as it has been historically. Which, you know, I mean, a couple of things is, you know, Cold War's been over for like 30 something years for a lot of you know, I'm 39 now. Yeah. So like when the Berlin Wall fell, I was irritated that it got, you know, the channel got turned from Looney Tunes, so I didn't really have an opinion about it. But I'm saying this in living memory, most kids did not have like some spooky communist boogeyman country to worry about. It wasn't tied into, like, you know, the duck and cover Cold War standoff. And for most, like, young people, all their whole experience with capitalism has been disaster after disaster after disaster. So there's that, and there's that. Even a lot, I, you know, and I even see that, like, the difference between Trump 1 and Trump 2, things are so bad now that even a lot of the older boomer liberals who, you know, historically have been the most rabidly anti-communist, anti-socialist, the state of things is so bad right now that a lot of them are giving a lot of these, like, social democrats a shot. And I'm thinking a lot of, like, some of the conversations I've had with, like, older people, part of Indivisible, who are just so angry, not just at the Trump administration, but how toothless and ineffective the Democratic opposition is. They're hungry for people with teeth. And if that means they describe themselves as a democratic socialist, so be it. If they got some good policies and they're actually willing to, like, you know, have some fight, that's more important now than some scare words that worked, you know, 40 years ago.
0: I mean, Doc, I mean, when you think about just in our lifetime, right? Just in our lifetime, from the dot-com bubble, right? That was a whole thing. From what we were doing in Desert Storm and things of that nature. All the things that happened when we were in elementary, right? Mm-hmm. Things out of our control. We can't do anything about. To Bush 1, to BP, to Bush 1, Katrina, the war on terror, the the Great Depression, the Great Recession that we end up living through, right? We lived through that, saw the bank bailout, right? Saw the bank bailouts and all that, just to go back into Trump won, dropping the mother of all bombs on Iraq, mm-hmm. the instability that Trump won created, the pandemic. That was all in our lifetime.
1: Mm-hmm.
0: And 40% of the country lost their jobs. Even it was worse than the Great Recession. Right? And now in Trump too, we are at an economic level where people have lost their job, or we are at the same rate or higher rate than the pandemic, and it was a man-made one. There's a difference between something that you can't control, right, and something that is solely in the control of those that are in power. And what bothers me, or what makes me the most angry, and the reason why I relate to a lot of those wine moms who are now like, nah, we really need a fighter, what are y'all doing, mm-hmm. is that entire time we had candidates that was like, hey, we could do better, hey, we deserve better.
1: Mm-hmm.
0: And the party that was supposed to be the opposition party was like, nah, we good.
1: yeah.
0: Nah, mm-hmm. we good. Just let them destroy reproductive rights, yeah. and voting rights. We're good.
1: Yeah. You know, so there's two things I want to leap on that. One is about Michigan specifically, but another is more. So, you know, our show is 10 years old now. We haven't really had the time to properly celebrate it. News happens, and then we've got life hits us with stuff.
0: Wait. I also forgot. Happy Juneteenth, Happy Pride Month. We were off because of family stuff during that time. Mm-hmm. But yeah, Happy Pride Month, Happy Juneteenth. I think we talked about Juneteenth before on the show. You have to celebrate it. It's a celebration. It is a milestone in liberation.
1: All right.
0: So yes.
1: Oh wait, actually, can we do something goofy? So we're on video. So okay, epic handshake. So grab my hand. It's like Juneteenth and Pride Month, making the dumbest people in America super mad every June.
0: Yes. Yes. Absolutely. 100%. Absolutely. Because I think the thing that makes me laugh about Pride Month is that the same people who's like, oh man, we should have straight month or whatever. Yeah. And it's like you already have that. You have that all the time.
1: Yeah, it's straight 11 months.
0: Yeah, you know what I'm saying? Like I don't know why you're mad. And then those are the same people who will look at Juneteenth and say, oh man, this is a made up holiday. And it's like, nah. Just like a recovering addict, right? Mm-hmm. And how you get milestones for being sober.
1: Yeah.
0: Right? Mm-hmm. It's the same thing. This is a milestone in liberation, and of expanding the circle of liberty and freedom for our country, especially for those whose labor and freedom was taken for the betterment of the country.
1: Yeah.
0: So if we are not celebrating or remembering these milestones, then we will slide back into a time when we did not have them.
1: Yes. Yeah. Mm-hmm.
0: And those people, usually right wingers, want to slide us back to the 1819. Like, they don't want to slide us back to the 1950s. No, they want to slide us back to 1819. They want women to not be able to vote. They want women to not have a body autonomy.
1: Yep.
0: And they will literally, like, we will be talking about this later in the show. About some of the ICE concentration camps, they want slaves. They want slaves again.
1: You know, as Killer Mike once rapped famously in the Reagan song, you know, slavery is abolished unless you are in prison. You think I am? Go and read the 13th Amendment.
0: Yeah.
1: I've seen like some commentary your tweets out there. It's like, does the Trump administration just want everybody like unemployed and homeless? And with all these laws coming down against homelessness and vagrancy and stuff, the answer literally yes. You can get a lot of cheap labor if you make it illegal to exist outside, and then it creates this feedback loop where people keep going in and out of prison, you know. And this is not a new phenomenon, you know, especially blew up in the 90s, incarceration the act that Bill Clinton did.
0: Oh, talking about the Three Strike Act?
1: We know a lot of stuff, but it's a lot. Sometimes it's like a crowded addict. It's like, what was that neoliberal legislation from that? Anyway.
0: So going from those wonderful feelings to something a little bit more.
1: Oh, wait. I did have one other thing. Two other things. So just while we're still talking about elections and the rise of democratic socialists in American politics, I think it's been a pretty vindicating week for. So I mentioned the show's 10 years old. So what I kind of want to segue with that is 11 years ago, you know, Bernie Sanders got on the map, and he was able to articulate the kind of politics that were latent but not really vocalized from, you know, kind of like, you know, Occupy Wall Street, Black Lives Matter, etc. And for a lot of us, you know, that was the first time I'd heard socialism in anything outside of like a Cold War context.
0: Yeah. Well, Bernie was taking up the mantle of Jesse Jackson and the Jesse Jackson campaign. If you remember,
1: that's right.
0: Shout out to Chucky Schumer and the Apartheid Defense League, the ADL, when they attacked and smeared Jesse Jackson for wanting solidarity with Palestinian people as a part of the platform he was running on. Bernie endorsed Jesse Jackson twice. And that Rainbow Coalition idea was the cornerstone of how Bernie set up his run.
1: Yeah. Mm-hmm. And, you know, I think, like, it's vindicating also for me on a personal level, because I think we've talked about this, too, where it's like, you know, you don't, especially in a country like the United States, you don't get people to start voting for socialists overnight. It's even, you know, Democratic Socialists, Social Democrats, whatever you want to call it. You know, this country has been so thoroughly vaccinated against anything involving, like, you know, populist workers' movements or, you know, socialism, et cetera. But it is vindicating to see, like, the people have caught up, and that's no accident. That's been kind of a tireless efforts of organizers all over the country over the last 10 years. And also, no small credit to people like Trump and Chuck Schumer and all that, who've made the material conditions of living under capitalism so bad that people have to reconsider, you know, maybe the socialism thing isn't so bad. I was reminded of that line from Back to the Future where he accidentally does the heavy rock song in front of the school dance.
0: Yeah, yeah.
1: And he's like, I guess you guys weren't ready for that yet, but 2026 is gonna love it.
0: Yeah, yeah. It goes back to the reason why you saw the smears and attacks on Zoran. If Zoran would have went back on everything that he promised in his campaign, those same pundits would have said, hey, this is what happens when you elect socialists. Oh, right.
1: Yeah. Mm-hmm.
0: But I think every one of his campaign promises that he's done. Mm-hmm. So childcare for 2-year-olds covered. They've opened the government run grocery store, right? The grocery store, I think it was in either Brooklyn or the Bronx, right? And they're going to be opening up one in every borough.
1: Zoran was getting interviewed on CNN, and they asked a question like, "How do you feel about the Republicans wanting to make you the face of the Democratic Party?" And I'm going to paraphrase and summarize, but he basically said something to the effect like, cool, we're getting stuff done.
0: It happens every time Democrats are in office. Republicans break stuff, and then Democrats have to fix it. George Bush, in his 8 years, destroyed our economy, let us into the Great Recession, And President Obama, with all of his flaws, got us out of that recession. That's one, like, as much as I've said there was a lot of failings in his administration, you have to give him the fact that he brought our country back to a better place. There was still a lot of messed up stuff that he did internationally, but the thing that he did with Cuba, if normalizing relationships with Cuba would have still been in effect, you wouldn't be seeing the rolling blackouts that Cuba has, where doctors are literally hand pumping ventilators for babies in the hospital. If you haven't seen what was it? Ryan Grimm's piece on the humanitarian trip to Cuba, or Hassan Piker, shout out to Hassan Piker, he's doing his documentary on what's going on in Cuba that our sanctions is doing to this country. When President Obama was in office, that happened. Even Joe Biden, and again, Joe Biden did a lot of messed up stuff, but even in his last day in office, he wanted to normalize things with Cuba. He should have just did the stuff that President Obama did, like getting back into the Iran nuclear deal and things of that nature, but he didn't. Democrats always have to fix the messes that Republicans create. Mm-hmm. And as you see, New York had a Republican, they had a Democratic mayor, quote unquote. Mm-hmm. But Zoran's is literally fixing the stuff that the people say need to be fixed.
1: Yeah. Mm-hmm.
0: And that's what democratic socialism should be.
1: Uh-huh. And I have one last point before we move on to the next topic. And I think it's kind of a response to what we were seeing. And this is an old canard from centrist liberals is, well, it plays well in you know, New York, but it's not going to work anywhere else. That does not connect with, you know, the mythological moderate right-leaning centrist voter they always try to get every election or whatever.
0: That doesn't exist.
1: It doesn't exist. And the funny thing is we're actually seeing this play out in this election cycle, especially in, you know, small D democracy. We are seeing a lot of these candidates in quote unquote red or purple areas get into state legislators, get into, you know, town councils, et cetera, et cetera. And of course, some of the more high profile ones, you know, we've got what's going on in Maine. And he doesn't really describe himself as a democratic socialist, but he's got a lot of those same policies. And of course, I'd be remiss not point out Michigan, which I'd argue Michigan is maybe the most purple of the purple states. If you parachute into any random spot in Michigan, you might find a libertarian Gadsden flag guy with a marijuana crop. You might land in Detroit to, you know, a block party. So you might land into a trailer park. You might land in the woods where some ornery old Marxist has started a commune or whatever. So Michigan is all kinds of different people. You know, you go house to house, you're going to get a million different opinions, right? And a state like this is still pushing for Abdul El-Sayed. And in fact, not just in the primary, but in a lot of the polling, he does best against Mike Rogers. And again, I think Abdul, he has not described himself as a democratic socialist either, but it's, you know, basically all of the same policies. And that is to say, this idea that people with progressive policies can't get elected in places like in the Rust Belt or in more like conservative areas, it's baloney. It's baloney to try to scare people into voting for boring centrists who are never going to give you universal health care, are never going to stop funding Israel, are never going to stop taking money from corporations so that, you know, again, the bad cop, i.e. like the Trump administration, can scare you. And the good cop, they can come in and be like, hey, we're not going to give you health care, but we're going to make sure things don't get that much worse. You know, it's that's not enough for people anymore. You know?
0: Yeah, they pay you enough. They pay us enough just not to riot. That's what it is. Speaking of, I'm glad that you brought that up. Yeah. So it was the sources, the Michelle Research Communications poll. that put up all the candidates against Mike Rogers. Haley Stevens loses to Mike Rogers by 4 points. McMorrow loses by 6 points. Abdul's the only one that wins by 5.
1: Oh my God! You're telling me a radical Muslim communist is gonna.
0: If we're believing the polling that this organization did,
1: yep.
0: And also latest polls that I saw, I think it was Pew Research did last month, Abdul is up on, I think it was McMorrow. He was up on Stevens by 5 or 6,
1: yeah,
0: mm-hmm. And he's in. Mallory McMorrow is only at like 7%. Like, yeah. She fell off a cliff.
1: Oof, yeah. Well, that was the whole funny thing. Like the whole turning point. Hassan acknowledged this is like when they started to hit pieces against him for campaigning with Hassan. They inadvertently drew so much more attention to his campaign, and it wasn't necessarily Hassan himself. It was people saw all of the media coverage of Abdul and how much media coverage the establishment media drummed up against him. And for most people, they're like, who is the establishment against in this election? And it became very obvious that they did not want Abdul El-Sayed. And that ended up getting hit, drumming up so much more support that he is now at first place. The corporate media hurt itself in its confusion. Oh my God.
0: Also, yeah, we were talking about earlier about how AOC and Zoran did cross endorsements of multiple candidates and things, and that was a fantastic strategy in my opinion. But people that have not that keep towing the establishment line, like Elizabeth Warren, why did you endorse Stevens? Why did you endorse Stevens?
1: I forgot about that.
0: Why? And also, this is maybe it's my algorithm and I don't understand. Because like a lot of videos, yeah. I'm usually watching a lot of video essays and stuff on YouTube. I see nothing but Haley Stevens ads on YouTube.
1: Oh, yeah. Yeah.
0: Like the only time I will see an Abdul ad is if I'm on Facebook. Yeah. Like if I get on Facebook for something.
1: Mm-hmm.
0: But I do not see any Abdul ads on YouTube. All I see is Haley Stevens. And I'm just like, why? Why?
1: Well, if you're listening to the podcast already, I'm making the sign for money. Money. She's got a lot of campaign money.
0: Dog, it's like every other commercial. Yeah. And I'm just like, stop. Yeah. Stop with this garbage. God, Jesus. We're going to talk more about the Michigan primaries because there's a lot of races that we have to talk about. Oh, yeah. We have to talk about the governor's race. Mm-hmm. We have to talk about the other candidates. A Democratic Socialist is running against Sharif Thanadar. And he's winning, actually. He's winning. I forgot his name. He's out of Detroit. The only reason why I want to bring it up is because Sharif Thanadar is trash. And he's always been trash. And he will forever be trash.
1: He's not as bad as say like an ideologue like, you know, Mitch McConnell or something like that, but he's just like I don't even know if opportunist is right. He's not very intelligent. I want to be a guy in politics with a thing next to my name. That seems to be his whole motivation. It's like a whole ego thing. He's a very unserious politician.
0: To quote The Darkest Dungeon, The Darkest Dungeon 2, the video game, and they say the worst kind of parasites are opportunists. I think for me, seeing him jump into the race when Abdul was running for governor, right?
1: Yeah. Mm-hmm.
0: And he only was jumping into the race just to take votes away from Abdul was absolutely trash. And then after losing, goes to Detroit to run for Congress. And because he's a multimillionaire, He buys out the ads. You know what I'm saying? He spends a lot of money and buys a seat. And since then, he's pro genocide. He's pro apartheid, and we're talking about and he takes He's taken, if I remember from APAC Tracker, shout out to APAC Tracker and everything that they got going on. He's taken close to $3 million from APAC affiliate groups. The man is an opportunist. And look, if you want to be an opportunist and be a careerist, that's cool. But when you're serving the public and you're serving the people and the people are telling you, hey, instead of reaffirming and joyfully sending money to a country that's dropping bombs on black and brown countries that didn't attack them, that is committing apartheid and a genocide, how about you spend time helping us, the constituents? And he's like, nah, I'm good. I'm just going to take this money.
1: Run with the bag.
0: Yeah. So, all right. So, because we don't got a lot of time left, and I know we have 18 different stories we got to hit. I just want to briefly talk about a few stories that came up in the news since we were gone. There was the shooting of a 14-year-old in South Carolina. Chow is the perpetrator who did it. It was an Asian man, and he shot the young man in his back. I'm trying to find his name.
1: Cyrus Carmack Belton.
0: Yeah,
1: in the back after chasing him from his convenience store.
0: Yeah, so a number of stories has happened since then, and like not just ICE stories. We have to talk about what happened in Jersey and the ICE protests that happened there. That detention camp. Yeah. That was crazy.
1: By the way, the convenience store story, just a quick aside. Like, I think it just speaks to the kind of culture we have in the United States. Like, just we really the value of human life is not prized in this country like it needs to be, because like the whole thing is like if somebody steals candy or whatever and they're running off, you don't need to shoot them in the back. If I was dealing with like a home invasion, and you know, if they hear my shotgun go cuck cuck and they run off, I'm not going to chase them down the street with it. All right, I have that the threat has been sufficient deterrent. All yeah. right.
0: There was there's been a multitude of stories that's happened since this story, right? Cyrus, the incident with Cyrus, he didn't steal anything. He went to the store. They asked him to put his backpack up. He went to the cabinet to look at some waters. He must not like the price, because he grabbed one, looked at the price, put it back, and then went to go grab his bag. They asked him to empty out his pockets because they thought he was stealing. He did, and then he chose to. Then he left the store, showing that he didn't steal anything. They still chased him anyway. And Chow shot him in the back. And the reason why I'm starting off with this story is because Mr. Chow has had multiple incidences of shooting customers.
1: Really?
0: It was not the first time he shot at customers. Yeah. And if you truly believe that a bottle of water is worth taking someone's life, you shouldn't be running a convenience store. If you truly believe someone stealing Skittles or a bag of chips is worth you ending their life, you are in the wrong profession. You should be DoorDashing or something. I don't know. You should be doing anything else.
1: Yeah.

0: him and bigger than him, a incident happens and he ends up stabbing one of the kids. Now, if you want to make the argument that he shouldn't have had a weapon on school grounds, you can make that argument, right? But two kids who are taller and bigger than him was jumping him, and they were brothers, right? He ends up getting 35 years. Right? Do I think that was justified? No. But I want to look at that case, because they wouldn't allow the stand your ground. They wouldn't allow the stand your ground statute in that case, when he's being accosted by two assailants that are bigger than him, and compare that to Kyle Rittenhouse, another 17-year-old kid who went across state lines with a weapon that he shouldn't have had, and who murdered two people, shot three, but killed two. And how Kyle got to use the defense of self-defense. Kyle was given the benefit of a doubt that what his actions were justified, but Carmelo's wasn't. Right? And the reason why we talk about that, and also in juxtaposition to the shooting that happened in Florida with the 1-year-old who was shot in the car with the mom who's trying to leave the parking lot. She's trying to leave the Walmart parking lot, and the police shoot into their car. The value of human lives, especially Black lives in this country, has always been a afterthought. It's a commodity that is a rounding error. Our humanity is not looked at as the same. We don't get the benefit of a doubt. We are always looked at as a threat. And there have been multiple stories like this that has taken place. And it bothered me. It was bothering me. And as a person who's been trying to do some social work in the community and wants to help the community, I don't know personally how to fix this, how to fix these things from happening again. I don't know. And I think that's the thing that hurts me the most. You know what I mean? I don't want to see these stories, and I don't want to keep talking about these stories, but we need to have some justice and some ramification for the injustice that's going on, especially towards people who look like me. If we don't, things will continue to escalate. Things will turn into the Purge, and it's not going to be pretty. It's not going to be pretty.
1: No, I think what I said at the top is, you know, especially when it comes to Black and brown people, this country just does not, there is not a value.
0: Yeah, they do not value us. Life.
1: And yeah, it's, yeah, hard. I don't really know what else to say to that, honestly, at the moment. Other than, you know, look, the political winds are changing, and I think, like, you know, these... Unfortunately, we go through these cycles in the news media where certain types of stories get talked about more and some don't. And honestly, a lot of these you're probably not hearing too much about. They get caught up in the wave of constant news or whatever outrageous thing Donald Trump just said. But it's important to take these stories and let them break your heart a little bit, because we need to pay attention and... you know, figure out what we need to do better as a society, because what the center cannot hold, as it
0: was. In the update to the Carmelo Anthony story, I forgot to bring it up. It was shout out to the Nation and shout out to CBS, because this is where I'm getting my sources from. Carmelo's team, Carmelo's family is getting trying to get a retrial, because the jury in that case, they struck all of the Black people that was supposed to be on that case from being jurors, right? And new footage of the incident has surface.

0: in the media, online, which is showing that the brother and the other witnesses, some of them were lying. So hopefully we can see a retrial or an appeal or things of that nature. Shout out to CBS and The Nation. That's where I was getting my information from. The Guardian also did a fantastic piece on it. So did Democracy Now. Shout out to all of them. They're doing the Lord's work out here.
1: Oh, yeah.
0: Okay, now, because we only got 20 minutes. And we have to get to some of the fun stories that we were talking about. So, Donald Trump was talking about draining the swamp, right? So Donald Trump was talking about the drain swamp, right? And I don't know if anybody's been paying attention to the outright disaster that they've been doing to the White House, to the reflection pool, things of that nature. But the reflection pool was supposed to be blue. Like it was supposed to be blue, and now it's green. It's literally green because the person that the contractor that Donald Trump hired was one of his friends, right? Inside though, no bid contract, and it was one of his friends.
1: Who, as some pointed out, and like not to look shame or whatever, but he looks like a cartoon mobster. it's like you look at a picture of this guy; he looks like a fat cat from Chip and Dale Rescue Rangers. He's a Dick Tracy villain. It is so ridiculous.
0: I'm not gonna lie, he does look like one of the Falcones in Batman the Animated series. Like, he does look like one of those mob family members. So anyway,
1: anything for you, Mr. Trump. Oh no, it's the bat.
0: Yeah, pretty much. Dog. So I don't know if y'all saw, but they were supposed to paint the reflection pool. They were supposed to paint it blue and make it look all good for the White House, for the White House fight that happened, for the fair that's coming up, right? And because of the lack of understanding, and I'm gonna say just idiocy, because of their idiocy, the reflection pool is now green. There's paint that was in the pool that's now literally coming off because of the chemicals that they put inside. The chemicals that they were using to turn it blue now has created algae that's now actively eating those chemicals. So the party that was talking about drain a swamp literally created one. It is wild.
1: You know, it is such a perfect, like, I don't, if you had one story to just illustrate MAGA fascism, it's this one. Because what did it, okay, so you go to the steps is, again, it's, you know, changing something that didn't really need to be changed because of the hubris of Donald Trump. You know, I'm going to cheat. Doing it incompetently and ignoring science. If you paint dark, a reason a lot of people don't paint dark blue on the bottom of their pools is because it traps in heat, which makes it a better breeding ground for algae. and then the chemicals that they use to try to dilute the algae peeled off the paint. So now you've got an algae-filled pool with peeling paint chunks coming up. Now,
0: they were arresting people who were grabbing the paint chunks.
1: Yeah.
0: They started sending the National Guard they started sending ICE agents and other brown shirts down there to stop people from taking.
1: So like suppressing of information, suppressing of the reality of like the incompetence of, you know, the MAGA fascism administration. Then, you know, again, pushing blame on everyone else when, I mean, obviously, like, look, the reason what's going on in the reflecting pool is happening is like basic, very basic, like eco-science. You do not need to be like a PhD to explain what's going on in that reflecting pool. However, it was the radical left. It was Antifa. It was who apparently cut a 350-foot to 250-foot gash in the pool. Some people speculate he might actually have just seen the drainage strip in the reflecting pool and mistook that for a gash, or there could have been an actual gash created when he had a motorcade drive through it. But in any case, yeah, it's a perfect encapsulation of this sort of the qualities of MAGA fascism, which are, you know, again, selling off chunks of the government to get money for your buddies, doing it incorrectly, blaming everybody else when it's incorrect, and then lying to the public about the incorrect thing that you just did. And then, of course, punishing people who want to point out that the emperor has no clothes, i.e. the, you know, arresting people for approaching the reflecting pool.
0: Yeah.
1: So, yeah, it's a ridiculous story, but it also is just, it is very emblematic of the type of authoritarianism that we're living through, which is equal parts tragedy and farce.
0: Yeah. Speaking of that, because we only got 14 minutes, we got to hit a couple different stories. The Supreme Court.
1: The not so Supreme Court.
0: Yeah. there was a bunch of rulings that's happened over the last few days. These are going to be a bunch of quick hits. We're sorry that we can't go into detail because we spent so much time talking about other stuff. The ruling on birthright citizenship and basically kicking out or trying to send back Haitian immigrants from our country. They have rolled back over 80 years of precedent. This isn't new that the Supreme Court is rolling back precedent.
1: So correct me if I'm so. I haven't been following the news quite as closely because of everything going on in my life, but birthright citizen. I thought that decision related to just, you know, denying asylum seekers. No, you're saying birthright citizenship.
0: They're doing both. So first it's what you were talking about, the asylum claims with Haitian immigrants. They are literally making it harder for asylum seekers to now do that. And they basically rolled that back. They rolled that clock back. If you did not go to a port of entry that we said and you did not have the correct paperwork and meeting schedule on time, yada, yada, yada, we will turn you back and send you back immediately. This also means those that are also in the country right now, people who have been in the country, that have been working, that's been trying to get their citizenship, is liable to get kicked out. So we're talking about, if I remember correctly, in Ohio, it was the Ohio story that we covered. We covered like over a year ago. During the time when Trump was talking about they're eating the cats, they're eating the dogs, they're eating the pets, and you had multiple stories coming out of Ohio where Haitian immigrants revitalized the town that they were in. Because they were doing the factory work that locals couldn't handle, that a lot of people were moving out because the factory work was drying up, and those Haitian migrants and those migrants stepped in. They revitalized the town. Mm-hmm. They were filling up the churches. They were spending money at the grocery stores. They was basically bringing this city back to life. Mm-hmm. And that wasn't the only city. There was also cities like that in Wisconsin.
1: They make a very convenient boogeyman for a white supremacist movement like MAGA because, again, it's mostly black people.
0: Yeah.
1: And the whole mythology about how immigrants cause all this crime, where, you know, we've shown you the data on the show, folks. Like, statistically, U.S. citizens commit way more crime. And obviously there's the point where, like, if you're undocumented, you're probably going to commit less crime so that you don't get deported.
0: So the FBI study in particular, that was an FBI study that came out during both President Obama and Trump administration. Mm-hmm. Native born Americans are 4 to 5 times more likely to commit crimes than undocumented citizens.
1: But I think it's like that xenophobia and racism. They make a convenient target for people who are already predisposed to whatever, you know, believe whatever dear leader says. It's like, oh yeah, they're totally eating cats and dogs and burning down stores and stuff. Of course.
0: but this is also part of the problem. A large portion of our GDP of our country, the large portion of our economy are immigrants and other citizens doing jobs that most Americans don't want to do. Mm-hmm. And they're putting back money back into our economy, back into the community. And that money will go locally first. It will go locally before it goes nationally, right? These rulings by the Supreme Court will decimate this country. It's going to decimate this country. And if they do get rid of birthright citizenship, they're not going to just stop at immigrants. They're not going to just stop at immigrants. They're also going to come for Black folks. They're going to come for Latino folks. Mm-hmm. They're going to come for anybody that's not a white person.
1: And I would also add people with both the caucasity and the audacity to talk about communism and socialism out in public. So yeah.
0: The main reason why I wanted to bring up this story is because I don't know if you saw the debate between Mehdi Hasan and Patrick McDavid.
1: I did not.
0: Oh my god,
1: those are usually pretty fire.
0: My god,
1: Mehdi's very good debater. Chef's kiss.
0: If you want to see a one-sided butt whooping, like, yeah, it was bad. But the reason why I bring it up is because Mehdi pointed out in that conversation, I'm bringing it up now, is that the Trump administration has let immigrants into this country. They've let over 6,000 immigrants into this country. Only 3 of them are from Iran. The majority of people that they've let into this country are white South Africans.
1: White South Africans. Oh,
0: over 6,000 immigrants have come to this country during the Trump administration. And
1: of course, we're being hysterical when we say the Trump administration is a white supremacist. That's
0: it's beyond parody.
1: Yeah.
0: First of all, when the South African president did come to the United States and they were having a conversation about the allegedly white genocide that's going on in South Africa, the South African president was like, this is a lie. There's nothing like this happening. We have data to show you that this isn't happening. It's just that some of the descendants of colonizers want the ethno state back. They want the ethno state back. And we're saying, nah, son, we don't want that.
1: There's a really hilarious postscript to the whole South African Afrikaner refugee situation. They have the highest, one of the highest regret rates of a refugee population. And do you know why that is, Lawrence?
0: Why is that?
1: A lot of them, especially the last couple of years, who moved from South Africa to the United States, have said that the material conditions within the United States are worse than in South Africa. So they decide to go back.
0: They self-deported. Hey, look at that. Look at that. Look at that. They self-deported. Look at that. Yeah. Mm-hmm. Look at that. Look at God. Won't he do it?
1: I guess like a made-up boogeyman in your head, it, you know, when you weigh that against a country with no universal health care, maybe you start getting a little more pragmatic.
0: Yeah. Shout out. The comedian D.L. Hughley, the worst place to be is in a white person's imagination. And the white supremacist imagination, we are the worst things in the world to them. And this is the reason why this is how they justify the horrific ideology and laws and policies that they pass to protect themselves, right?
1: Mm-hmm.
0: And I also wanted to bring that up, and I know we're jumping from George Storage story.
1: I know we only got like 6 minutes. So,
0: yeah. So in the last few stories that I want to talk about. Okay. So we have the World Cup here. We have the World Cup, and mm-hmm. you know, United States was playing against Turkey. You know, that's cool. I don't know if I'm not a big World Cup person. Like I like soccer, but I don't follow it that much. I know that the women's division, like the women, like the women's team is outstanding. The American male team has always been dumpster juice. But
1: just as a quick aside, the last time the women's USA team won, if I recall correctly, they snubbed the White House and went to go hang out with Flavor Flav. Yeah. That's right.
0: Yes, yeah. I think so. I think so. But the only reason why I bring it up is because look, as we saw with in recent weeks, sports has been a great way to unify the country, right? Even though there are people who are MAGA supporters that I do not rock with anymore, but we can still talk about sports, right? I can still talk to them about things like that. You know, it's the shared humanity, right? Outside of how we were treating some of the other countries, shout out to Claudia Sheinbaum, the president of Mexico, because some of the teams couldn't fly into the United States because of the Trump administration's idiocracy, and they had to go to Mexico, and some of the games were in Mexico, so shout out to them. Mm-hmm. I want to celebrate more. I don't know who to root for. I feel like I want to root for America, but I also feel like I also want to root for like Iran and some of the other African countries. Like for me, I'm gonna be very biased, and I'm gonna be very much like Issa Rae. I'm rooting for all the teams that are black. So you know, that's just me. Yep, that's just me.
1: There you go.
0: That's just me. Mm-hmm. But I just thought the way that we were treating some of the teams that came here, like some of the teams couldn't stay in America. It's a slap in the face because the World Cup is supposed to be a way for global solidarity around competition, right? It's supposed to be a way to humanize everyone who's competing.
1: Yeah.
0: And we chose to slap certain teams in the face, mm-hmm, with our bigotry.
1: Yeah.
0: And it was shameful. But I'm glad that some of the games are taking place.
1: Mm-hmm.
0: Also, the other funny thing was that I didn't know that some of the teams brought their own chefs.
1: Oh,
0: they
1: really?
0: They brought their own food, mm-hmm, because from how I understand it, the diets of these athletes are very restrictive. Mm-hmm. So they didn't want to take the chance of having American food and then getting bubble guts. You know what I'm saying?
1: Yeah. Although that, I will say a lot of them, at least like not so much the teams themselves, but a lot of the fans who have been coming from around the world, and some of them been road tripping around the country. A common refrain, I should say the median experience we've been seeing on like social media and stuff, is government sucks, but lots of hospitality, great hospitality from, you know, American people all over the country, whether it's a big city or like a small town, and a lot of them sharing, it's like, look how big burger is, or like... It's like, I am outside a place called Bucky's. Look, it's size of warehouse.
0: It is funny to see. So that was the thing that I was worried about because of how horrendous we've been to foreigners. I was worried that people wasn't going to come.
1: I think in this age of social media, we do need to remember that sometimes the most horrible people are the loudest, but most people are just trying to be decent, even if they have, you know, even a lot of people with like bad politics are trying to be decent in their own way.
0: Yeah.
1: So, you know, just, you know, have as much faith in our ability to do better as the random World Cup tourist does, and
0: yeah,
1: maybe we can get somewhere.
0: Yes. Also, I'm really excited to see the Knicks snub Trump. So, yeah. So for those who don't know, the Knicks won the NBA Finals.
1: Well, we all know that why they won, right?
0: Yeah, yeah, yeah. Like, they won because Wu-Tang.
1: The Wu-Tang like some clean some like some clean
0: some sage, some incense. Sage,
1: yeah, some incense. Yeah, yeah. Yeah.
0: After game 3 when Trump came to the Garden and messed up the experience for everyone that was there. Yeah. Mm-hmm. And the Wu-Tang Clan had to come through and and perform and get that stank out.
1: Yeah.
0: For game 4 and then game 5. And again, because of the pricing of those tickets, a lot of the experience for a lot of the actual New Yorkers that live there was watching the game from outside the stadium. It was basically like tailgating, yeah, right? Mm-hmm. They had big screens so you could watch the game. They had different bars where people were doing things. And the owner of the New York Knicks messed up that entire experience and then tried to blame Zoran for it. Yeah. Tried to blame Zoran for his mistakes, right?
1: Yeah.
0: It was crazy. But the reason why I want to bring that up is because the Knicks owner is trying, I don't know if you saw the speech that Zoran gave after they won. It was a fantastic speech. Mm-hmm. But he's trying to basically force the team to go see Trump.
1: Yeah.
0: And most of the people on the team is like, nah. Nah, son. Nah. Nah, son. We ain't doing that. And the only reason why I'm bringing that up is because juxtapose the atmosphere of what the Knicks did in that series, the San Antonio and the Knicks, and how it was energizing the country, right? How it was looking. Even as a Detroit Pistons fan, I was like, dog, it was amazing to watch, to see, right? And compare that to the UFC fight.
1: Yeah, yeah.
0: Compare that to the fight where one of the winners slandered Michelle Obama for no reason.
1: Mm-hmm.
0: So, like, and again, and he slandered her for no reason. Outside of he has the audacity to do so.
1: That, yeah, it's again like it's the yeah, obviously, you know, the racism of the Trump administration, but also it's just like the everyone is 12 element of the Trump administration. It's like, you're dude, you know. It's
0: first
1: everything
0: of all,
1: this administration does is like it's a 12 or 13 year old's idea of what is cool. Like
0: okay,
1: it's
0: okay. First of all, I'm like, yeah, we've watched this family. This family has not been in the White House for over 10 years. We've seen this family walk with their children, right? Yet the dehumanization of Black folks. How we were talking about earlier, how black lives for certain people in this country do not have value. You're smearing this woman. After you won one of the biggest moments of your life, you are fighting at the White House. And this is what I want people to understand the mindset. You are at the White House. This is probably one of the biggest paychecks you're going to get. You're fighting in front of the President of the United States at the White House. And you take that moment not to say, hey, solidarity to those that couldn't make it. Hey, I want to say
1: happy 250.
0: Yeah, you know, happy 250.
1: Something like
0: hey, this is America's birthday. I want to celebrate. I want to say thank y'all for the opportunity for letting me showcase my talent. Right? You could even been like, hey, because he's half Latino. Hey, shout out to the World Cup's coming up. Shout out to Team Mexico. Shout out to Team United States. Whatever, whatever, whatever. You could have did a bunch of things. You take the time to smear a Black family.
1: Unprompted. Like, no reason. Just, yeah.
0: Like it's the level of disgust. Or no. The psychopathy that you must have to think about that. To think that's a thing that you should do is a main reason why we are in the situation that we're in. It's people like that.
1: Yeah.
0: Yeah. But anyway, sorry to bring that mood down. But I do want to say before we gotta go, I can't wait to see the DSA win today. It's gonna be dope.
1: Mm-hmm.
0: We still have a month until until Abdul, right? And in Michigan primary. So we got DSA has had over 4,000 members since the New York win. If you are not registered and to help out with DSA here in Michigan, there's multiple Michigan chapters. I think the closest one to us is in Grand Rapids, Southwest, and I think it's Southwest and Grand Rapids. So yeah, man, hey, help organize, help mobilize, help be a part of the solution, and mm-hmm. and get into the community, talk to your neighbors, because we need to get more people that's like us in positions of power to create change.
1: All right. Well, I think we're going to wrap things up. Lawrence, thanks for joining us in person. That was a nice treat. Thank you all for listening. This will be going online soon, of course. Again, next couple weeks are going to be kind of touch and go, as for reasons I mentioned at the top of the program. But I think next week might be some from the archives. But we will be putting this episode up pretty soon. Thank you all for listening. 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

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I mean,

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It is Electropop Therapy, your only source for the music that makes you want to move your butt and sing in the shower. Join us for the next hour and 40 for a musical journey through 80s new wave, 90s club and industrial, all the way up to the synthwave, vaporwave, darkwave, and all what other waves, what have you, of the here and the now. Got a lot of fun stuff coming up for you. I am live in the studio today. I've been kind of gone last couple of weeks. Very happy to be in and do a live show for all y'all out there in Radio Land. Coming up, we've got some new stuff. We got going to be starting with a track from Peter Zimmerman. Just dropped a new track today, earlier today. This one really is Ghost Foul out to all the 90s kids. The track is called Teenage Mutant NES Synth Jazz, which again is a remake of some music from the NES Ninja Turtles title. Cover art is pretty cool. It features all the Ninja Turtles with keytars. This comes us from a Hamburg, Germany-based synth producer, Peter Zimmerman. After that, we're going to go back to 1986. It's a very obscure musician you might have heard of named Madonna, celebrating a 40th album anniversary. Anyway, let's go ahead and get back into the music. Y'all are listening to Electropop Therapy, only on 89.1 WIDR. 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

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You just heard Madonna with La Isla Bonita, the extended remix. That is comes off their third album, True Blue, celebrating its 40th anniversary today. It actually came out June 30th, 1986, 40 years to the day that we are broadcasting to you right now. Before that, you heard Peter Zimmerman with Teenage Mutant NES Synth Jazz, which again was his take on some of the old music from the NES game. That came out this very day, June 30th, 2026. Coming up next, we have a new album from Atlanta-based synth producer Midnight Drift. They just dropped a new album, which, according to them, is their last album and their most personal to date. Just came out on June 26th. We're going to be playing a track off of this album called Make It Right. After that, we're going to be going back to 1996. And we're going to be playing a track from Mike and Rich called Winner Takes All. I will be talking a little bit more about that after the break. Keep it out locked. 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
1: Dude, relax. It's not some stupid photo.
0: Whatever. Can we just get this over with?
1: If you stop being a baby about it,
0: yeah, we'll get this over with, okay?
1: Shh. Did you hear that?
0: Yeah, it was your mouth breathing.
1: No, did you hear that?
0: No, it can't be. It's really him. It's Bodie, the three-eyed monkey from 89.1 Wider FM.
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Well, you just heard Mike and Rich with their track Winner Takes All. That comes from their album Expert Knob Twiddlers. Comes from jolly old England. And that was dropped June 24th, 1996, celebrating its 30th anniversary this week. Before that, you heard Midnight Drift with their new track, Make It Right, that comes off of their new album, Nocturnal, which just dropped on June 26th. Coming up, we've got a new track from Portugal-based synth producer Galantron. They got a new track they just dropped called Polaris. Then after that, we're going to go back to 2006 and play some a little something-something from Output Message. Keep it locked. 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

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You just heard Output Message with their track Samael. That comes off of their album Nebulae, celebrating its 20th anniversary this week. Originally dropped June 26, 2006. And we start off that set with Galantron and Polaris with their new single. That new single just dropping on June 28th. Coming up next, we've got a new track from German-based electronic producer Papillon Dur. We're going to be playing Bonjour Brigitte. This is a bit of a longer one. It's got more kind of progressive house vibes. And then after that, we're going to be going back to 2016 with some Todd Terje. 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

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You just heard Todd Turgay and the Olsons with their track Disco Circus. And that comes off of their EP, The Big Cover Up, celebrating its 10th anniversary this month, originally dropped June 17th, 2026. And we started off that set with Papillion Door with Bonjour Bridgettes. They just dropped that on June 28th. Coming up next, we've got a new album. This is a compilation from our friends at Girlfriend Records called Rainbow. Gonna read a little bit from the description. Girlfriend Records proudly presents Rainbow, a curated sonic journey through the dreamier, lo-fi corners of the electronic underground. Moving away from the high-octane, knee-drenched asphalt of traditional Outrun, because sometimes your brain needs a cozy blanket instead of a speeding Ferrari, Rainbow grounds itself in the lush landscapes of chill synth and nostalgic synthwave. So with that, we're gonna be playing a track called Yellow, as made by synth producer Corizon. After that, we're going to go back to 1981, 45 years ago, and play a track off of Patrick Cowley's very funky synth pop album, Megatron Man. Keep it dialed locked. Y'all are listening to Electropop Therapy only on 89.1 WIDR or online at widerfm.org. 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

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You just heard one of the, founding fathers of electronic dance music and synth pop. That was Patrick Cowley. By the way, Patrick Cowley's from Buffalo, New York. He's often credited alongside Giorgio Moroder with pioneering EDM. And if you like your Italo disco and that stuff, you might know he collaborated a lot with disco singer Sylvester. Anyway, that was from their 1981 album Megatron Man, celebrating its 45th anniversary this month. Originally dropped June 15th, 1981. And then before that, your Corizon with their track Yellow. That comes off of Girlfriend Records and their new chill wave compilation, Rainbow. Coming up next, we've got a new track, kind of the darker side of synth. Some dark synth coming up in just a sec. Paringel with their new album, Living Lost. We're going to play a track off of this called Disappear, featuring Turbo Jesus. And then after that, we're going to go back to 1991 and play some Crystal Waters. Keep it dialed locked. Y'all are listening to Electropop Therapy only on 89.1 WIDR or online at widerfm.org, your source for the music that makes you want to move your butt and sing in the shower.

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Hello, everybody out there in Radio Land. Y'all are listening to Electropop Therapy. I'm your host, DJ Danger Groove. You just heard Crystal Waters with their track Tell Me. That comes off of their album Surprise, celebrating its 35th anniversary, originally dropped August 25th, 1991. For that, we heard you heard Perengel with their track Disappear, featuring Turbo Jesus. And that comes off of their new Dark Wave album, Living Lost, which just came out on the 26th. Well, we're getting a little bit low on time. We're at 3:46. I got time. I know I definitely have time for one more set, but maybe not two. So I think what we're going to do, we're going to go ahead and play back our two other anniversary albums. First, we've got Bambi and their track, or their album, Fairy Tales. That came out about 25 years ago. She's a Norwegian-based artist that's kind of part of that whole Eurodance scene. But Fairy Tales came out in June of 2001. After that, you are going to hear Part Time with their track Thunderbolts of Love. And then that's the lead track off of their album What Would You Say, which came out in June of 2011, celebrating its 15th anniversary this month. Thank y'all for listening. If we got time, I'll do some readback at the end. Otherwise, keep it locked. Thank you for listening. This has been Electropop Therapy, your source for the music. Makes you want to move your butt and sing in the shower.

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0: The ASL Club is a great place to both learn and teach sign language, whether it's for fun or for class. 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

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Ben Gibbard of Def Cab for Cutie was on a podcast recently with Jesse David Fox of the Good One podcast, and he talked about how Velvet Underground are better than the Beatles. Here is what he said during the interview. Their music is more interesting than the Beatles, but the Beatles are the bigger band. I love the Beatles, and I love the Velvet Underground, but the Velvet Underground are a better band than the Beatles, in my view. They're more important to me, or they're more important to me. Their music's more impactful, it's richer, the lyrics are more poignant and more poetic, the creative decisions are more avant-garde, the pop songs are popular. I'm not the biggest avant-garde kind of guy, that is not my music personally, so I would disagree with that. But before I reveal another band I believe that are better than the Velvet Underground, I will play Def Cab for Cutie, Soul Meets Body, and the Velvet Underground, and Nico with There She Goes Again.

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There were a ton of great bands during the British invasion. Everyone talks about the Beatles, the Rolling Stones, the Who, and the Kinks. Well, there are a bunch of underrated bands that are probably well known, but they don't get talked about as much. And one of the bands that I do like, not mentioning the Pretty Things because I've already talked about them, but one band that deserves a mention is Small Faces. Small Faces has made an influence on such bands such as Sex Pistols and The Jam, as well as a lot of Britpop bands from the 90s, which was around during the grunge movement here in America. They had Britpop over in England during the mid-90s. And I've got a song for you. I've got Song of a Baker by Small Faces.

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Swifties are now mad at Metallica right now, as Kirk Hammett was wearing a Taylor Swift t-shirt that was pretty much offensive to the fans. Not only that, but Kirk Hammett himself has said that modern pop music is terrible. I couldn't agree more with Kirk Hammett. You should know which side I am on. Anyway, I will be playing Metallica right now because I am a Metallica fan, obviously. And I'm going to be playing Harvester of Sorrow. And after that, I got We Came as Romans version of Taylor Swift's I Knew You Were Trouble.

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I think I've told you this story before, but once upon a time, I've been listening to a lot of 60s music ever since I've been into the Beatles, but I was never a Beach Boys fan. I don't know why, I never gave them a shot. Until a couple of years, until like 2024, I believe, when Disney Plus released the Beach Boys documentary on Disney Plus. And oh my goodness, I was wrong. I guess I'm the idiot for not liking the Beach Boys. I've listened to their material, and oh my goodness, I'm a huge fan of it. And what, there's been a lot of fans of the group, including The Who, and here was what Pete Townsend said about power pop. Power pop is what we play, what the Small Faces used to play, and the kind of pop the Beach Boys played in the days of fun, fun, fun, which I preferred. Pete Townsend was mentioning about this while describing about their single, Pictures of Lily. So, I will be playing Fun, Fun, Fun by the Beach Boys, Pictures of Lily by The Who, and I've got a pop punk band that is also power pop, and that is All Time Low, and the song I'm going to be playing is Runaways.

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I finally got the chance to watch Toy Story 5 today at the Kalamazoo 10, and what I have to say about it is that I love it a lot more than Toy Story 4. It was better than I expected it to be. So the two songs I have Woody in the title as well as Jesse. And the two songs are, they have nothing to do with Toy Story. They just have the words Woody and Jesse in the titles. And they are Song to Woody by Bob Dylan and Jesse's Girl by Rick Springfield.

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You listened to Jessica by Allman Brothers Band and Wild Horses by the Rolling Stones. We've got We All Fall in Love Sometimes by Elton John, Andy Black and Juliet Sims version of Adele's When We Were Young, and Rock and Roll With Me by David Bowie.

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Saturday is the 4th, so please be careful with fireworks. Don't play with fireworks without proper supervision. America may have freedom, but don't drink and drive. Have a designated driver if you plan on drinking. I won't be on air Thursday because I'll be heading up to the UP for the 4th. So, just as the Beatles always say, all you need is love. Love is all you need. Night, everybody. See you all next week.

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All of you listening here will be subjected to remember this next song right before you fall asleep. 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
1: 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Do you even hear me? What's with this connection?

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1: Want to be out here this late at night for some stupid photo. Dude, relax. It's not some stupid photo. Whatever. Can we just get this over with?
2: If you stop being a baby about it, yeah, we'll get this over with, okay?
1: Shh. Did you hear that?
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3: No. It can't be. It's really him. It's Bodie, the three-eyed monkey from 89.1 Wider FM. Run! Ah!